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Did you know Seawolf Life is the platform for UAA students to keep up to date on current events on campus, as well as find opportunities to get more involved? 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Students interested in learning

0: sounds wild.
1: Hi, I'm Riley Woodford for the Alaska Department of Fish and Game. A group of wildlife watchers is delighted to see a pod of humpback whales surface in Lynn Canal. Humpback whales can be identified as individual animals based on the marks and patterns on the whale's tail flukes. A large photo database exists, and researchers are able to document the movements and life histories of whales. In mid-July of 2015, a humpback whale that was first identified in 1972 in Lynn Canal was re-sighted near Petersburg and Frederick Sound. The 44-year span between the two sightings in southeast Alaska marks the longest re-sighting span of a humpback whale in the world. Pioneering whale researcher Chuck Giroz of Juneau first documented the whale in 1972. The whale was subsequently re-sighted by researchers with the University of Hawaii in 1990 and in 2006, first escorting a mother and calf, and later defending its position near a lone female from other competing males, indicating that this is a male humpback. The second longest re-sighting is a male humpback, first documented as a calf in 1974, and frequently re-sighted over a 42-year span, often in Glacier Bay. Although these more than 40-year re-sightings are among the longest in the world, humpbacks are known to live much longer. Most appear to live into their 60s, and the oldest known humpback whale was 96 years old. For Sounds Wild, I'm Riley Woodford. Sounds Wild is brought to you by the Alaska Department of Fish and Game. Yeah.

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1: Middle of the work week, got you down? 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

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Maybe. How do you know we're not?

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panties. This feel like new edition Candy Girl, minus the wet Jerry curl. The black Led Zeppelin. My Nazi sled go from 0 to 60 in less than 6 seconds. Was destined. 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

I take 5 steps, at least 5 breaths. 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
1: Hi, I'm Riley Woodford for the Alaska Department of Fish and Game.
0: A charter boat is bobbing in the morning sun on a light chop just outside Glacier Bay in southeast Alaska. A group of students has lowered a hydrophone under the water, and they're listening to a pod of humpback whales coordinate a bubble net feeding activity. Most of the humpback whales that feed in southeast Alaska waters in the summer spend the winter breeding season in Hawaii, although a small proportion, about 6%, winter in Mexico. In September 2016, scientists reclassified humpback whales globally into 14 distinct population segments based on their breeding areas. 10 of the 14 distinct population segments worldwide were removed from the U.S. endangered species list, including the southeast Alaska whales that breed in Hawaii. The population estimate for southeast Alaska is 1,585 humpback whales, and this is considered to be a conservative or low estimate. Between June 1st and August 31st, 2016, biologists documented 164 different humpback whales in Glacier Bay and Icy Strait. 9 adult whales were considered new because they had never been seen in this area before. For Sounds Wild, I'm Riley Woodford. Sounds Wild is brought to you by the Alaska Department of Fish and Game.

0: message 3.
1: Hey, Lee, it's John. I have a station ID idea. It'll go like this. 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

0: They say video killed the radio star, but I found the radio star alive and well. 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
1: All right, picture this. 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Buzzed and high driving are just as bad as drunk driving, with the same risk of arrest, or worse than that, harm to yourself or others. If you're planning to drink or consume cannabis, always have a designated sober driver or plan on using a ride-sharing service. Stay smart, only drive sober.

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0: From the Bureau of Economic Geology, this is Earth Date. In other Earth Dates, we've talked about how water can shape Earth's surface. It erodes mountains, slowly leveling them over millions of years. It fills aquifers, and when those are drained too much or too rapidly, the surface of the land above them can sink. But another way water can shape the land is simply by weighting it down. And when billions of tons of water evaporate from a mountain range or inundate a city, the land can rise or fall. California suffered a severe drought from 2011 to 2015. Scientists studying its effect on the landscape surveyed the Sierra Nevada range using sophisticated GPS. This technology can detect changes in elevation of just 1 millimeter. It revealed that the mountain range, which had lost 10 cubic miles of water to evaporation, rose 1 inch during the drought. Conversely, researchers studying the effects of Hurricane Harvey found that it dumped 20 cubic miles of water on Texas and Louisiana that weighed more than 100 billion tons. This caused the Earth to sag beneath its weight, up to an inch depending on the amount of flood water. They found that they could even trace the path of the storm over the land by following the surface depressions left behind it. As Harvey's floodwater drained into the Gulf of Mexico, GPS measurements showed the surface slowly rebounding to pre-flood levels. Now that is some heavy stuff. For Earth Date, I'm Scott Tinker.
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0: 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K-R-U-A. 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
0: Brilliant.
5: Okay, listen to me very carefully. I'm about to help you and give you your remedy.

Exploring Science in the Sea. Earth's changing climate is expected to produce higher temperatures and stronger tropical storms. And when you put those two together, the results could be especially deadly. A team of scientists recently studied the risks of extreme heat, defined as a heat index of 105 degrees Fahrenheit or higher, after the landfall of a hurricane or typhoon. The team found that such a 1-2 punch could pose major health risks for millions of people. The problem is that big tropical storms knock out power for large areas, outages that can last for weeks. That deprives people of air conditioning. That's a particular problem for city dwellers, who might not have a natural airflow to keep them cool. So the victims of tropical storms might then have to face long periods of high heat, with potentially fatal consequences. The researchers found that such double whammies haven't happened often so far. Only a few times in northwestern Australia, where the population is small. That's mainly because temperatures usually max out a few weeks before the peak in tropical storms, so the major heat has abated by the time most storms crash ashore. But using computer models, the researchers found that the rate of such a deadly coincidence should go up in a hurry as temperatures rise, from about once per decade now to once a year with warming of about 6 degrees over current levels. That could put millions of people at risk, the risk of a double catastrophe caused by our warming climate. Science in the Sea is a production of the University of Texas Marine Science Institute at Port Aransas and is available as a weekly podcast at scienceandthesea.org. I'm Holly Brawley.

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0: Hey, you know what? Sunday afternoons were made to chill. So, chill with me every Sunday. The Chill Pill Show with your host, Jazzman, from 3 to 5. And always remember, chill is not confined to a genre. It's only confined to a mood. The feel-good mood.
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1: Now, I just have one last question, Jazzman. 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

Exploring Science and the Sea. Polycyclic aromatic hydrocarbons, PAHs, are common compounds. They form the tasty bark on a slice of brisket, for example. But they can cause cancer, so it's best to avoid them. PAHs are also bad for young fiddler crabs, and in combination with sunlight, they're even deadlier. PAHs are among the compounds found in crude oil. When oil spills into the ocean, some of it settles to the bottom. Many of the compounds in the oil can remain in the sediments for decades. None of those compounds is good for marine life, but PAHs are especially bad. A recent study found that young fiddler crabs are among the organisms at risk from them. Researchers placed adult crabs that were ready to reproduce in large tanks. Sediments at the bottom of the tanks contained PAHs at levels that might be seen years after an oil spill. Female crabs carry their eggs outside their bodies. So, as the crabs burrow, their eggs are exposed to any chemicals mixed with the sediments, including PAHs. When the eggs hatch, the larvae head for the surface, where they're exposed to sunlight. The ultraviolet rays in the sunlight can react with the PAHs, killing crabs with levels of the compounds that normally wouldn't hurt them. Adult crabs didn't seem to be harmed by the combination of low-level PAHs and sunlight, and neither were larvae that weren't exposed to the light. But most of the larvae that did see strong daylight died, victims of a toxic combination. For the University of Texas Marine Science Institute, I'm Holly Brawley.

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1: Admiral, we have tracked down the American sub. What are your orders?
2: Blin, call him up so I may wish them das vidanya.
1: Da, Admiral, right away.
3: Well, howdy, partner.
2: Привет, capitalist pigs. We have you cornered. Our torpedoes are on the... Private, привет.
4: Привет.
2: Turn that off.
1: Da.
2: What in the Moscow Mule is happening?
4: Huh?
2: What is that hell music on their submarine?
1: It appears they have cruised into the FCC designated safe harbor.
2: Net, comrade. That means they can play profane pig swine music. Is it as after 10 p.m. Alaska Standard Time?
1: Net.
2: Brother, привет.
1: Привет.
2: Break out the vodka.
1: Da.
2: We shall wait until 6 a.m. Alaska Standard Time to strike again.
1: Da. Right away, Admiral.

This is a warning from KRUA 88.1 The Edge. Pokemon trainers have taken Anchorage by storm. We advise you to keep your Pokemon locked up and safe inside. When driving, be on the lookout for Pokemon trainers in their cars or on foot. They are known to be reckless and care not for the safety of citizens, but only to be the very best to catch them all.

Though autism can be reliably diagnosed in children as young as 18 months, most aren't diagnosed until they're between 4 and 5. Studies indicate that age is even higher for low-income and minority children. Research shows that early diagnosis and early intervention is crucial. It can translate to a lifetime of impact by supporting healthy development, improved communication, and overall positive outcomes later in life.

0: sounds wild. Hi, I'm Riley Woodford for the Alaska Department of Fish and Game.
1: On a beautiful summer day, biologists aboard the Fish and Game research vessel Medea are pulling king crab pots in the waters of Southeast Alaska. They call these crab surveys the friendliest catch, because all these crabs will go back into the water alive. What the shellfish biologists learn will determine how the commercial and personal use king crab seasons will be managed. King crab are long-lived, and it takes years to grow a keeper king crab. They are 7 to 9 years old when they become legal, which is comparable to growing a legal doll sheep. A legal king crab is 7 inches across the carapace and weighs about 7.5 to 8 pounds. A Dungeness crab will reach legal size, which is 6.5 inches across the carapace, in about 4 years and weigh about 2.5 pounds. In both cases, only male crabs may be taken. Japanese researchers have aged big, older king crabs at 20 to 24 years old, and those older male king crabs are important. They're more productive than smaller males and can fertilize a lot of female crabs, so it's good to keep a proportion of those large crabs in the population. The largest red king crab on record is a 24-pound crab with a 6-foot leg span. For Sounds Wild, I'm Riley Woodford.

0: record on a Monday night, come listen to The Lot on KRUA 88.1 FM Anchorage. Whether you want interviews with Grammy-nominated artists or some of the longest songs you've ever heard, we have it, hand-curated every week.
1: Studies show that when kids spend time outdoors, they become healthier, have lower stress levels, and develop stronger immune systems. They also become more creative and have a greater respect for themselves, other people, and the environment. Immersive and restorative experiences are available in urban parks, green spaces, and preserves. Through exploration of local forests and parks, kids can build a lifelong connection to nature.

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11: 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We play some of the longest songs you'll ever hear. It is a challenge. I dare you to sit through a full 45-minute song, which I play monthly, weekly. I play one all the time. I do whole shows where I try to play the longest songs possible. 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

0: From the Bureau of Economic Geology, this is Earth Day. Compasses point north until one day they'll all point south, as they have before. In 1905, a French geologist discovered a lava field with some very strange properties. Iron within it was magnetized in reverse. What should have been north was south. After much pondering, he realized this could only be possible if Earth's magnetic poles were reversed at the time the lava was flowing. When it solidified, it preserved that reversed magnetic orientation. It took 50 years for other scientists to accept the idea that Earth could change its polarity. But when they did, a frenzy of research began to try to document the phenomenon. First, they looked for more places where a reversed magnetic field was memorialized in iron compounds. They found them along spreading ridges in the Atlantic, where tectonic plates pull apart and new iron-rich rock is pushed up, producing new crust for the planet. In 1959, they mapped alternating stripes of reversed magnetic orientation in several places along the Atlantic Ridge, then dated each stripe of rock. To their surprise, they discovered that Earth had reversed polarity hundreds of times, with episodes lasting tens of thousands to millions of years before reversing again. They also realized that Earth's magnetic poles are always on the move, sometimes without making a full reversal. We'll talk more about the mess this could make on another Earth Date. I'm Scott Tinker.
1: 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And you can hear more Earth Date stories at earthdate.org.
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Raging Cajun is back, KRUA. 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

0: quit, don't quit. Noodles, don't noodles. You are too concerned with what was and what will be. There's a saying, yesterday is history. Tomorrow is a mystery, but today is a gift. That is why it is called the present.
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2: 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At present, over 700 different species of dinosaurs have been identified and named. However, paleontologists believe that there are many more new and different dinosaur species to still be discovered. 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

0: From the Bureau of Economic Geology, this is Earth Date. Greenland is Earth's largest island, and most of it is covered by ice up to 2 miles thick. Scientists decided to investigate the age of this ice sheet, and were surprised to find that, not that long ago, there wasn't one. They used ice cores to date different areas, then flew planes over it with special ice-penetrating radar. The radar identified bands of softer and harder ice and layers within them, which they matched to the ice cores to determine different ages of ice across the island. Turns out Greenland's ice accumulated in three separate events, the oldest being 130,000 years ago, the middle one during the last ice age, and the most recent just 12,000 years ago. Equally interesting, the radar revealed the bedrock beneath the ice sheet to find that a giant rift as deep as the Grand Canyon and even longer, at almost 500 miles, splits the island and exits north into the Arctic Sea. It's possible this was formed by massive floods as many as 2 million years ago. They also found a huge impact crater that appears to have been made by a mile-wide meteorite, which might be the one that caused the lingering ice age discussed in a previous episode. It's unclear when it struck Earth, but it was at least 12,000 years ago, since the young ice above it is undisturbed. This new technology has given us a remarkable first look at Greenland's landscape, otherwise hidden beneath the ice. I'm Scott Tinker.
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0: is a little young to be taking happy pills.
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1: 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I'm about to help you and give you your remedy.

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Cause I'm not always gonna be there to hold your hand for you. Alright, you ready for the real thing? You ready to come get it? You ready to come take it from your old man? You ready to be the king?

Exploring Science in the Sea. The South Padre Island Convention Center has hosted conferences, plays, concerts, and even basketball games. In February, though, it hosted an event like no other, a sea turtle rescue. A major winter storm chilled waters along the Texas coast. Sea turtles were stunned by water temperatures that plunged into the 40s and even 30s. Volunteers gathered about 13,000 turtles from the beaches and took them to rescue centers all along the coast, including the University of Texas Marine Science Institute. The facilities were overwhelmed, so they needed backup, including the convention center, plus a naval air station in Corpus Christi. The storm drew national headlines for its effects on the human population: lost power and water, dangerous roads, and high energy costs. But it took a toll on other life as well. Fish were killed all along the coast, especially the southern half. Official estimates said that almost 4 million fish were lost. Most of those were non-game fish, including 1 million hardhead catfish and more than 1 million silver perch. Major game fish losses included spotted sea trout and red and black drum. Texas changed some regulations to help some of those species, but it could take years for them to recover. The sea turtles, mostly green turtles, fared a little better. Rescue organizations thawed them out and released them in warmer, deeper waters in the Gulf of Mexico. Even so, thousands of turtles died, victims of a massive winter storm. Science in the Sea is a production of the University of Texas Marine Science Institute and is on the web at scienceinthesea.org. I'm Holly Brawley.

0: 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And a successful party needs planning and
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0: Hey, you know what? Sunday afternoons were made to chill. So, chill with me every Sunday. The Chill Pill Show with your host, Jazzman, from 3 to 5. And always remember, chill is not confined to a genre. Is only confined to a mood, the feel-good mood.
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Well, in that case, I know who they are. And they've been playing some good music for years. But I will reveal who they are now. 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
0: 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Side effects include laughing more, being suddenly euphoric, giving, welcoming, unusual hospitality, such as saying yes, please, and thank you.
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Exploring science in the sea. The Pacific coast of South America is a bit like a medieval castle surrounded by a moat. The castle is the Andes Mountains, which hug the coast. And the moat is the Peru-Chile Trench, a gash in the ocean floor that's miles deep. Castle and moat were built by the motions of two of the plates that make up Earth's crust. The Nazca Plate, which makes up part of the floor of the Pacific Ocean, is sliding under the South American Plate, which makes up most of the continent. The Peru-Chile Trench marks the boundary between the two, the zone where the Nazca Plate disappears. The trench is about 3,700 miles long and averages about 40 miles wide. Its deepest spot, known as Richard's Deep, bottoms out at a depth of more than 5 miles. The motions of the two plates are a bit herky-jerky. As Nazca slides eastward at a couple of inches per year, it scrunches up the edge of South America, forming the Andes. It also scrunches up sediments in the trench, cementing them to the edge of the South American plate. The Nazca plate sometimes sticks a bit, then releases with a massive jolt. That creates powerful earthquakes. In fact, the strongest quake ever recorded in 1960 was centered along the Peru-Chile Trench. That quake caused

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night is a thief, sings poet Rolfe, and steals the colors of the day. 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

0: From the Bureau of Economic Geology, this is Earth Date. In the 1970s, engineers drilled a series of wells off the U.S. Atlantic coast looking for oil. Instead, they found water, fresh water. Puzzled, they wondered if they found isolated pockets or a continuous aquifer. 30 years later, a new technology arrived to help answer this question. Electromagnetic imaging could read the electrical conductivities of subsurface fluids to identify them. Salt water is very conductive, oil and fresh water are not. They surveyed the same area, and what they found astonished them. A freshwater aquifer 600 feet thick, stretching from New Jersey to Massachusetts, extending more than 50 miles out from the shore. Geologists set to work to determine where it had come from. At the peak of the last ice age, much of Earth's water was locked up in continental ice sheets, causing sea level to drop 400 feet, exposing most of the Atlantic continental shelf. As the climate naturally warmed and the ice receded, meltwater flowed for thousands of years into sedimentary rocks at the continental shelf, charging them with water. When the rate of glacial melt slowed over the last few thousand years, sediments deposited on the seafloor sealed the aquifer beneath them. This huge reserve of Ice Age glacial melt could one day supply fresh water to the eastern U.S., and it has led scientists to probe other continental shelves to see if they, too, hold large stores of fresh water. I'm Scott Tinker.
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come together, feel the music, hear the sounds from the underground. Make it happen, make it happen, make it happen. From London to France, from Germany to Spain, make it happen, make it happen, make it happen.

music. Hear the sounds from the underground. Make it happen. Make it happen. Make it happen. From Chicago to Detroit. From New York to LA. Make it happen. Make it happen. Make it happen.

Hello everyone, it's me, Dr. Dinosaur Dave, and today we're going to be talking about the first dinosaur to be discovered in America. The first discovery of a dinosaur remains in North America was made in 1854 by Ferdinand Van Devere Hayden during his exploration of Upper Missouri River. He discovered a small collection of teeth, which were later discovered by Joseph Ledney in 1856 as belonging to Tetrodon, Trudon, and Deinonodon. 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

0: 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Well, now that I have your attention, if you're suffering from a lack of attention span, I have a good recommendation for you. Come listen to the show The Lot on KRUA 88.1 FM Anchorage. We play some of the longest songs you'll ever hear. It is a challenge. 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I do whole shows where I try to play the longest songs possible. 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

0: sounds wild. Hi, I'm Riley Woodford for the Alaska Department of Fish and Game. Porcupines aren't known as long-distance travelers, but the ancestors of Alaska's porcupines walked thousands of miles over many generations to reach Alaska. The Bering Land Bridge is well known in Alaska. In the Ice Age, this broad corridor connected Alaska with Siberia. But another land bridge existed in North America before the Ice Age, and that had a profound effect on wildlife and ecosystems. And that land bridge still exists. It's the Isthmus of Panama.
1: After the time of the dinosaurs ended about 65 million years ago, mammals evolved on separate land masses that were to become North and South America. Just 3 million years ago, very recent in geologic time, plate tectonics brought the continents together. The connection of the two great land masses profoundly altered ocean currents in both the Atlantic and the Pacific, changing the climate of the Western Hemisphere. It also allowed animals to move north and south. Before the continents joined, cats were unknown in South America. Bears also moved from North America to the southern continent, as did the North American camel species that evolved into llamas and alpacas. Other animals came north. From South America came armadillos, opossums, and porcupines. The ancestors of Alaska's porcupines migrated north to Alaska from South America 3 million years ago, crossing the narrow land bridge at the Isthmus of Panama. For Sounds Wild, I'm Kathy Hawker.
0: And I'm Riley Woodford. Sounds Wild is brought to you by the Alaska Department of Fish and Game.

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1: Is it safe in here? Is there any cameras? Is there anybody recording this? I have something very important to tell you.
2: I saw him. He went that way.
1: I don't have much time. I should just tell you. We're living in a simulation. They've been lying to us this whole time. 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There's a computer hosted in another universe that's creating the simulation. Aliens, well, maybe they're like us. I don't know. But we're not real. We're just numbers in a computer.
2: I found him. Let's go.
1: They're here. I gotta go.
3: Arrest him.
1: No, stop it. 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
2: 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Buzzed and high driving are just as bad as drunk driving, with the same risk of arrest, or worse than that, harm to yourself or others. If you're planning to drink or consume cannabis, always have a designated sober driver or plan on using a ride-sharing service. Stay smart, only drive sober.

0: From the Bureau of Economic Geology, this is Earth Day. You're about to hear what may be the oldest story ever told. In another Earth Day, we talked about how Australian Aboriginals remember star maps using songs, but their oral history has preserved much more in stories that corroborate ancient geological events. For instance, they tell of a dramatic sea level rise long ago that inundated areas of the coast. Many tribes, separated by great distance in different languages, tell the same story, and the details match the geological record of 7,000 years ago. But there's a far older tale. A tribe in South Australia tells the creation myth of Budge Bim, a god who took the form of a volcano. His teeth became lava that spat from his mouth and flowed to the sea, creating the land that had sustained the tribe since the beginning of time. The hill they call Budge Bim is in fact a long-extinct volcano, and its lava did flow to the sea, forming the coastal wetlands that the Aboriginals have used to practice aquaculture for thousands of years. But the last time it erupted was 37,000 years ago, and no other volcanoes have erupted there since. Archaeological and DNA testing has confirmed that this tribe has lived in the area for 40,000 years. It seems likely they witnessed the ancient eruption and preserved it in a legend that's very much alive today. So, the next time you're asked for a good story, tell them the 37,000-year-old tale of Budge Bim, the volcano god. I'm Scott Tinker.
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Remember fiending to release my semen. Swear I had a demon underneath my covers. And I remember chasing after hella boxes with a pocket full of extra rubbers. They say palates that don't know good seasoning probably prefer they dishes hella smothered. And hell, I ain't different. It was years my kitchen ain't have nothing but gravy in the cupboard or cabinet. Either way, it's clear I was a magnet for hypersexual, somewhat ravenous savages described as immaculate, pristine beings. Yeah. Was like this since my mid-teens, so I write to smite the hype described as love to those who have sight but can't see. See?

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2: Hey, Mr. Thundercleat, what's that you were saying?
3: It is the robotic hymn of doom.
2: Well, I always say, nothing livens up a robotic hymn of doom better than an amazing parrot.

sounds wild. Hi, I'm Riley Woodford for the Alaska Department of Fish and Game. Alaska is home to some of the biggest birds in North America. The trumpeter swan is the heaviest bird in Alaska and the heaviest wild bird in North America, averaging 25 pounds, but sometimes reaching more than 30 pounds. The trumpeter swan's close cousin, the tundra swan, averages 15 pounds. The heaviest bird in North America is the domestic turkey, which can weigh more than 40 pounds. Wild turkeys aren't nearly as large and weigh about 20 pounds. And with turkeys, males are much heavier than hens. Bald eagles have the widest wingspan of Alaska's birds, approaching 7.5 feet. Bald eagles are big birds, but they're not as heavy as they look. Bald eagles average about 8 to 12 pounds, and like all raptors, the females are larger than the males. The heaviest bird in the world is the African ostrich. Males can reach 350 pounds. The rare California condor has the largest wingspan of any bird in North America and can spread 9 feet from wingtip to wingtip. The wandering albatross, a giant seagull-like seabird of the southern hemisphere, has the greatest wingspan of any bird on Earth, stretching 11 feet across. More remarkable than how large birds get is how quickly they grow. Some nestling birds double their weight in one day after hatching. And some songbirds grow to their full adult weight just 10 days after hatching. For Sounds Wild, I'm Riley Woodford. Sounds Wild is brought to you by the Alaska Department of Fish and Game.

0: Okay.
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Hey, you know what? 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So, chill with me every Sunday. The Chill Pill Show with your host, Jazzman, from 3 to 5. And always remember, chill is not confined to a genre. It's only confined to a mood. The feel-good mood.

Exploring Science in the Sea. No place is safe. Trash and pollution make their way into just about every nook and cranny on Earth, including the deep oceans. A few years ago, for example, explorers found a plastic bag in the Mariana Trench, the lowest spot on the entire planet. And in 2020, scientists reported that organisms in two ocean trenches contained high levels of mercury, most of which was produced by human activities. Mercury is pumped into the atmosphere by coal-fired power plants, silver mines, and other facilities. It can waft high into the air, where it can travel thousands of miles before settling to the land or oceans. It's ingested by microscopic organisms. They convert it to an especially nasty form known as methylmercury, which can cause birth defects and other health problems. In the oceans, larger organisms eat the microscopic ones, so the mercury works its way through the food chain. When the larger organisms die, their remains drop to the bottom. Researchers sampled life from depths of more than 6 miles in two trenches in the Pacific Ocean, the Mariana and the Kermadec. And they found that levels of mercury in the sampled animals were similar to those found in fish from closer to the surface, where there should be more mercury. They also found that the mercury came mainly from human activities. That suggests that dead fish carry mercury from near the surface all the way to the bottom. So even the deepest parts of the oceans can't escape this nasty element. For the University of Texas Marine Science Institute at Port Aransas, I'm Holly Brawley. Science in the Sea is part of the Texas Podcast Network, The Conversations Changing the World, brought to you by the University of Texas at Austin. Any opinions expressed in this podcast do not represent the views of the University of Texas at Austin.

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Where's that bar? It's over. Just a, I don't know. 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
3: 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And if you're looking

0: What's up?
1: Oh, that whole album, remember you used to play that in Kenny G.
0: Oh, yeah. Who was that again?
1: Yeah, he's the only one.
0: Yeah, I used to play that. That was a long time ago.
1: You're home?
0: No, you're right. I don't think I am home. Let me get you something.
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0: summertime. A time for the young to love. And every love story needs a great soundtrack, baby. 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
1: How was that, Yoko?
0: When Hurricane Harvey hit Texas in 2017, it killed almost 70 people and inflicted more than $100 billion worth of damage. Not all of the damage was visible, though. Some of it was on the bottom of the lagoons along the coast. Harvey ripped up seagrass beds, which provide shelter and breeding grounds for many species of fish and shellfish, and hunting grounds for birds and other critters. That could change the complexion of those regions for years. Researchers from the University of Texas Marine Science Institute looked at the lagoons before and after the hurricane. They'd surveyed 126 spots in July and August, then went back to them in September and October. They measured how much of a lagoon was covered by the region's most common seagrasses, known as turtle grass and shoal grass. They also measured the sizes of the blades of grass. Shoal grass is small, grows quickly, and typically is the first species to colonize an area. Turtle grass is larger and grows more slowly, but it can replace shoal grass. Where the wind was strongest, Harvey did far more damage to turtle grass beds. It wiped out larger areas, and the surviving plants were more severely damaged. In part, that may be because shoal grass beds were in more sheltered areas. In beds with both species, turtle grass may have protected shoal grass. Whatever the reason, the effects could be long-lasting. Turtle grass grows and reproduces slowly, so it'll take longer to recover, altering the ecosystem of these damaged areas. Science in the Sea is available as a weekly podcast at scienceandthesea.org. I'm Holly Brawley.

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1: That was it. I need to take a cigarette.
2: One, two, three, four.

0: From the Bureau of Economic Geology, this is EarthDate. You may have heard that monarch butterflies migrate from Mexico to Canada and back. But you may be more amazed to know that the returning butterflies are the great-great-grandchildren of the butterflies that left. Here's how that works. The first generation of monarchs leaves Mexico in the spring, pausing to breed and lay eggs as they fly northward. Their eggs hatch into caterpillars, which eat for 2 weeks, then metamorphose into butterflies. In 4 weeks, they too are flying northward. As the first generation dies, the second generation will fly on, farther north, pausing only to lay eggs of their own. Eventually, they too will die and be passed over by their offspring. This third generation will finally reach Canada, where they'll lay eggs. But the fourth generation that comes from them will be genetically different. The shorter days and colder temperatures cause these butterflies to develop much larger fat stores, making up a third of their bodies. And their reproductive organs remain undeveloped, since their purpose is not to breed, but to fly. Before winter arrives, they'll make the entire 3,000-mile journey to Mexico, where they'll seek out the same mountaintops as their great-great-grandparents. They'll roost in the same fir trees, congregating in huge masses to hibernate through winter. In spring, their reproductive organs develop, and they'll begin their own flying, mating, egg-laying journey to start the amazing monarch relay all over again. I'm Scott Tinker.
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0: Message 3.
1: Hey, Leah John, I have a station ID idea. It'll go like this. Carrie Way is your best friend. 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Friend, friend, friend, friend. So work on some harmonies, and we'll cut it in the studio soon.
2: Though autism can be reliably diagnosed in children as young as 18 months, most aren't diagnosed until they're between 4 and 5. Studies indicate that age is even higher for low-income and minority children. Research shows that early diagnosis and early intervention is crucial. It can translate to a lifetime of impact by supporting healthy development, improved communication, and overall positive outcomes later in life.

0: This summer, a fish does more than any other fish could burble before.
1: 19 years ago, I was just a fish. But now, I am the CEO of McDonald's.
0: After that great achievement, he went back to the sea to report to his friends. And knowing his mother had passed, he went there to tell and confront them all.
1: I used the idea of death to create the fish fillet and serve it to my customers at McDonald's.
0: Not only was it a travesty for him, but he came out on top, making the most appraised and wanted fish product out there.
1: Some call me a hero, but I am no better than you.
0: He is just a fish, and this summer, he'll be in just a bowl.
1: Fishbowl 2. Coming to theaters this summer, July 13th.
0: Many think this is his greatest achievement, but he can breathe air. Fish 3. Coming this 3. This fake film about a fake story about some fake fish has been brought to you by KRUA 88.1 FM Anchorage.
2: 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We play some of the longest songs you'll ever hear. It is a challenge. 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
7: Sounds wild. Hi, I'm Riley Woodford for the Alaska Department of Fish and Game. Loons are a unique group of northern diving birds. All five species of loon are found in Alaska. The yellow-billed loon, the very similar Pacific and Arctic loons, the common loon, and the smallest of all loons, the red-throated loon. The great northern diver is what the English call the common loon. These powerful swimmers propel themselves underwater with their feet and steer with their wings as they dive. They can stay underwater for more than a minute and swim far deeper than recreational scuba divers. They eat fish and frogs and some vegetation and mollusks. Loons are heavy-bodied birds. Most birds have hollow bones. Loons have more solid bones, and so they ride low in the water when they swim. Common loons are big, more than 2 feet long, with a nearly 5-foot wingspan and weighing about 9 pounds.
8: Loons' adaptation to aquatic life comes at a price. Because their feet are set so far back on their bodies, they don't walk well on land. Loons rarely come ashore except for nesting, and they nest on the ground just a few feet from the water. Loons also have difficulty taking off, but once aloft, they're strong flyers, clocked as fast as 60 miles per hour. When they come in for a landing on the water, they slide on their breasts instead of their feet. Like heavy float planes, loons need lots of room on the runway to take off, hundreds of feet of water to get airborne. Only the smallest loon, the red-throated loon, can take off from land. For Sounds Wild, I'm Kathy Hawker.
7: And I'm Riley Woodford. Sounds Wild is brought to you by the Alaska Department of Fish and Game.

0: Hey, this is boy number one from the Boys Are Back in Town. You're listening to KRUA 88.1 FM Anchorage. I'm not supposed to be here right now. The boys don't know I'm recording behind their backs. Oh no, they found me. I gotta get out of here.
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5: Sounds wild. Hi, I'm Riley Woodford for the Alaska Department of Fish and Game. On a cool summer day on Prince of Wales Island, a wildlife biologist comes across wolf scat on the mossy forest floor. She pulls on latex gloves and collects the damp bundles of hair and bone chips in a Ziploc bag. Researchers are studying wolf diet, and scat like this is revealing some surprises. That's because it's now possible to look at the DNA in the sample. In the past, biologists learned what wolves ate by examining the hair and bones in scat. It was pretty easy to identify moose or deer hair. But smaller and more completely digested prey items, like fish, were overlooked and not represented. DNA analysis reveals everything, and in proportions. Biologists knew wolves on Prince of Wales ate mostly deer and some beavers, but they've learned there's more variety. This study shows that the diet is 55% deer and 21% beaver. It's 10% black bear and almost 5% salmon, and 4% of the diet is birds. Weasels, like marten and mink, make up about 2%, and rodents are just about 1% of the diet. This is pretty similar to the diet of wolves throughout southeast Alaska, although elsewhere, moose and mountain goats are represented as well as deer. Sounds wild. I'm Riley Woodford.

Did you know Seawolf Life is the platform for UAA students to keep up to date on current events on campus, as well as find opportunities to get more involved? Students can find a full calendar of events happening all year long, as well as a full list of student organizations and opportunities for involvement on campus. Students interested in learning more are

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Is my belt holding my pants up? Or are my pants holding my belt up? And where are my pants? 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

0: Sounds wild. Hi, I'm Riley Woodford for the Alaska Department of Fish and Game. Late spring in Alaska and marmots are emerging from their winter hibernation. For the past 6 to 8 months, marmots have been sleeping in winter burrows with their body temperature lowered and all bodily functions like breathing and heartbeat greatly reduced. Marmots are big ground squirrels, and they're social animals. A marmot family has its own burrow, but the burrows are located near each other, forming a colony. Alaska is home to three kinds of marmots: hoary marmots, Alaska marmots, and woodchucks. Woodchucks are known as groundhogs in the eastern U.S. The name woodchuck originated as a Cree Indian word and does not describe the animal's habitat preference or behavior.
1: Woodchucks and hoary marmots hibernate in the same burrows where they spend the summer. To protect themselves from the cold, woodchucks and hoary marmots plug the tunnels between the outside world and their nest chamber. They emerge in April or early May. Alaska marmots, in contrast, are adapted to the harsher winter climate of northern Alaska. The colony hibernates as a group in a special winter den, which has a single entrance and is characteristically located on an exposed ridge that becomes snow-free in early spring. The entrance is plugged after all the colony members are inside, and no animals can leave until the plug thaws in early May. Consequently, Alaska marmots mate before they emerge from the winter den. These dens are relatively permanent for each colony and may be used for many winters. For Sounds Wild, I'm Kathy Hawker.
0: And I'm Riley Woodford. Sounds Wild is brought to you by the Alaska Department of Fish and Game.

0: They say video killed the radio star, but I found the radio star alive and well. 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
1: And we don't know where we are.
0: But what we do know is
1: the ocean
0: is gone.
1: And all I can see
0: for miles and miles
1: of endless ocean
0: is trees.
1: And from there, we notice the greatest mystery of life unfold.
0: We watched a camel
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0: Greetings, people of the past, present, and future. This is BC coming at you from Pop World, Tampa Bay. 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
1: Why don't you just grab up a chicken and dance to this? 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Take another hit.
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0: Yeah, you do. 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
0: 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Side effects include laughing more, being subtly euphoric, giving, welcoming, unusual hospitality such as saying yes, please, and thank you.
2: And most of all, may extend a necessary apology or forgiveness.
3: 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Buzzed and high driving are just as bad as drunk driving, with the same risk of arrest, or worse than that, harm to yourself or others. If you're planning to drink or consume cannabis, always have a designated sober driver or plan on using a ride-sharing service. 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

Exploring Science in the Sea. A massive tsunami in northwestern Sumatra wiped out coastal villages for miles. Only one survived. But by a century later, its influence began to wane, the result of a new power settling on the sites of the destroyed villages. Archaeologists began studying the area in detail after another tsunami in 2004 killed more than 150,000 in Sumatra alone. And in 2006, one researcher discovered bits of pottery and Muslim gravestones that were uncovered by the 2004 tsunami. He recruited a large team to study a 25-mile stretch of coastline in a region known as Aceh. The team discovered thousands of gravestones and tens of thousands of bits of pottery. They were concentrated in 10 villages. 9 of the villages were abandoned at the same time, around 1394. That corresponds to the time of a major tsunami revealed by geological studies. The 10th village survived because it was on higher ground. It remained a major trading site for more than a century after the tsunami. After that, though, it withered away. At the same time, new villages began appearing in the region decimated by the tsunami. The new villages probably weren't settled by the locals. Instead, they were established by Muslim traders from other parts of Southeast Asia. They built the Aceh Sultanate, which lasted for centuries before it disappeared as well. The researchers say their work suggests that scientists should look to the archaeological record to help measure the risk of environmental disasters, like tsunamis. For the University of Texas Marine Science Institute at Port Aransas, I'm Holly Brawley.

Well, it's more than high. We got them off the ground again. We're gonna wait till the sun lets us in. We got along fine without any friends. We got along right to the thing.